0: Dr. Jason Tehan is an economist at Swinburne University of Technology with an interest in government policy. He fears the funding will take money away from other vital projects.
1: Areas such as education and health, we can see that they have already won back on policies like NDIS.
0: The announcement also comes just days after the Commonwealth announced it would cancel funding for the 1,600-kilometre inland rail project, after an assessment found estimated costs had blown out to $45 billion. National Senator Bridget McKenzie spoke on Sky News.
2: Right now, on the eve of the budget, you've got a federal government cutting funding to productivity-enhancing projects, meanwhile tipping billions of dollars of taxpayers' money into the re-election of the Victorian Labor state government in November. It's an appalling dereliction of duty.
3: That's Bridget McKenzie, Nationals Senator from Victoria, ending that report by Kathleen O'Connor. Gas exporters will be required to reserve 20% of their supplies for domestic use as the federal government moves to decouple local gas prices from the international market. But the industry says the plan lacks detail and will crowd out smaller domestic gas producers. The Minister for Industry and Innovation joined me a short time ago. Tim Ayres, thank you very much for speaking to AM this morning.
4: It's good to be on the show, Mel.
3: Now, the government is saying this policy is going to lead to a modest oversupply that will put strong downward pressure on prices. So what sort of prices and how much gas are we talking about?
4: Well, it'll be the lowest possible price. 20% reservations, a decisive intervention indeed. And you've seen that there have been these ad hoc interventions as a complicated set of measures have been deployed to try and manage international spikes in prices following the Ukraine war, for example. That's not good, you know, to have those kind of ad hoc interventions. This sets up the market for the long term. Reserving Australian gas for Australian industry and Australian households. It will deliver, as we indicated yesterday, always a modest oversupply, but significant downward pressure on prices.
3: So what sort of prices and how much gas?
4: Well, it'll mean lower prices and 20% of gas being reserved. Of course, the scheme commences in the middle of next year. It won't impact contracted gas. So as those contracts come off, the scheme will have a larger and larger effect on prices. We'll be working through those details over the coming months with industry to make sure that there's not scope for industry different actors in industry to game the process.
3: You must have some information, though, about what sort of prices this would lead to and volumes that you expect to get from it. I mean, the government had been weighing up whether or not to have a 15% or 25% reservation. You've landed at 20%. So presumably there's data that's informed that decision.
4: Yeah, we've been working very hard as a cabinet across the ministers responsible here and with our colleagues in the cabinet on that. And our focus has been, of course, on making sure that the focus of this scheme is to deal with potential future shortages. The scheme does that. There won't be shortages in the future. And it is focused on delivering the lowest possible price.
3: There's not a lot of detail beyond the 20% figure and the promise not to apply to existing contracts. It's pretty similar to what the government was talking about in December, except you've narrowed down on that 20%. Why are you announcing this before you have the rest of the details figured out?
4: Well, because what it means is that that it's very clear now to industry what the shape of the scheme is, what the requirements will be on industry, and that allows us to step out from the decision that we've made to now go and engage closely with industry. We've announced that publicly. It's the right thing to do to frame that final round of consultation.
3: Did you rush this forward because of the pressure to impose a tax on gas exports?
4: Well, certainly not. We have, as a government, been working on this now for well over 6 months. Chris Bowen and Madeleine King and I announced the initial parameters just before Christmas. We did that because it was important to draw a line in the sand so that industry understood that contracts that were met before that were
3: But the only extra detail you've announced yesterday was the precise figure. The rest of the details and the scope don't seem to be any further narrowed than where we were in

0: member.
1: Yeah, we're working through this in a careful way, where it is a decisive intervention, landing on 20% of exports being reserved for Australia, for Australian industry and Australian households, will lead to very significant downward pressure on prices and a new Australian price-setting market. Making that very clear frames up the next, the coming weeks and months of consultation, a short period of eight weeks of consultation to make sure we resolve the finer details of this scheme, importantly, so that gas producers don't have incentives to try and game the system, and that we make sure that the benefits flow to Australian manufacturers and Australian households. That's the purpose of the announcement in the lead up to budget today. That process is really important to delivering that careful, deliberate, cabinet-style government process around big issues like this for Australia. That's what we're doing, and the scheme will apply from the middle of next year.
0: Tim Ayres, thank you very much for speaking with me this morning.
1: Thanks, Mel.
0: And Tim Ayres is the Minister for Industry and Innovation. Heading overseas, the US Secretary of State has met with Pope Leo at the Vatican in an attempt to smooth over relations following President Donald Trump's attacks online. At the same time, Donald Trump has met with Brazil's president, another outspoken critic of the war in Iran. Our North America correspondent, Lauren Day, is in Washington. She joined me earlier. Lauren, firstly, this meeting between the Pope and Secretary Marco Rubio, it comes at an interesting time. Tell me more about it.
2: Well, Mel, Marco Rubio claims that this trip to the Vatican was planned before Donald Trump's blow-up with the Pope, but it's clear that he was deployed really to smooth things over. A few days ago, Donald Trump escalated his attacks against Pope Leo, saying that he thinks it's fine to have a nuclear weapon and that he's endangering a lot of Catholics. And he's previously called the Pope weak on crime and terrible on foreign policy. Now, the Pope has rejected those claims, particularly around the nuclear weapons, but he has been really critical of the war in Iran. He's called it a truly unacceptable conflict marked by atrocious violence. So Marco Rubio, he's a practicing Catholic, so he speaks both the language of diplomacy and the language of the church. So he was really deployed quite strategically, and it seems to have worked. We saw Pope Leo extend a literal olive branch. He gave this olive wood pen to Marco Rubio as a kind of peace offering. Marco Rubio in turn gave him a crystal football. All of this, of course, was about mending fences between the White House and the Vatican, and we can only assume that that's because conservative Catholics are a really important voting bloc for Republicans, and of course, it's an election year.
0: And Lauren, President Trump has met with the Brazilian President Lula da Silva at the White House. I think it's fair to say the pair aren't ideological allies. So how did that meeting go?
2: Well, people were very curious to see how this meeting went, given the leader's history and Lula da Silva's condemnation of the war in Iran. He's called the war madness. He said the president has no right to wake up in the morning and threaten a country. So there were a lot of eyes on this meeting. There's also obviously been tensions about tariffs and about Donald Trump's attempts to force Brazil to drop its prosecution of Jair Bolsonaro, the former right-wing president. The pair were scheduled to appear in front of the media quite a few hours ago in the Oval Office, but that was actually cancelled unexpectedly, apparently on President Lula's request. We can only assume that that was because he wanted to avoid one of these awkward scenes like we've seen in the Oval Office, like the infamous Zelensky meeting. But we have no further confirmation about why that happened that way. Donald Trump did post on Truth Social afterwards saying that da Silva was a very dynamic leader and that they discussed many topics, including tariff and trade, and that the meeting went well. So it seems like Lula da Silva avoided the awkwardness of an Oval Office embarrassment, and Donald Trump also avoided more public criticism about the war in Iran.
0: That's Lauren Day in Washington. The voice of the natural world, Sir David Attenborough, says he's been completely overwhelmed by the messages he's received ahead of his 100th birthday later today. Europe correspondent Catherine Diss takes a look back at his remarkable life.
3: What an extraordinary creature.
4: After giving a voice to the natural world for decades, fans across the globe are raising their voices to Sir David Attenborough.
5: Oh, just the natural world. This is a song to wish Sir David Attenborough a happy 100th birthday.
4: After writing the song, British composer Peter M. Wyer put the call out for everyone and anyone to have a crack at their own rendition.
5: The response has been amazing and chaotic and utterly heart-melting.
4: Sir David started his career as a trainee at the BBC in 1952. 2 years later, he filmed and narrated his first wildlife documentary, Zoo Quest.
6: It was the first natural history series on film that the BBC had shot.
4: He produced dozens more before embarking on his landmark series, Life on Earth, in 1976. Over 3 years, he traversed 40 countries and filmed 600 species. The series was viewed by an estimated 500 million people.
6: Extraordinary, really. I mean, it was one of the most privileged moments of our life.
4: And brought him up close and personal with Australian wildlife.
7: You'll laugh just because I'm a POM, but there is nothing more extraordinary than the duckbill platypus. I mean, there really isn't.
4: 7 decades and more than 100 documentaries later, he's still reminding people of their place in the world. And he's chuffed at all the well wishes he's getting for his 100th birthday.
7: I had rather thought that I would celebrate my 100th birthday quietly, but it seems that many of you have had other ideas.
8: He is this incredible storyteller. But, you know, he's great fun. He likes a joke. He likes a glass of wine like you and I.
4: World Wildlife Fund CEO Tanya Steele is a personal friend of Sir David, who's worked alongside the charity since its beginning in 1961.
8: Increasingly, David has spoken to audiences that carry more power and influence than most, and he's brought a very urgent message that we need to care for our natural world.
4: After a century on Earth,
6: I've enjoyed every minute of it.
4: It's hard to find a generation not touched by Sir David's life of work. This is Catherine Diss in London, reporting for AM.
0: And briefly in finance, Wall Street stocks have fallen from their record highs and oil prices have really yo-yoed thanks to the uncertainty around the US-Iran peace talks that's really weighing on the wider market. And that's AM for today. AM's executive producer is Nick Grimm. Today's program has been produced by Catherine Gregory. The associate producer is Barney Porter and technical production by Kem White and Nick Drakoulis. I'm Melissa Clark. Have a great weekend. It's 8:30.
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10: Good morning, it is 8:30. Today is Do It for Dolly Day. It's a national day of action calling on Australians to go blue to end bullying. It's a day that looks at bullying and helping young people who may be experiencing bullying. It comes after 14-year-old Dolly Everett sadly took her own life after being bullied and cyberbullied. It's a heartbreaking story, but it does reflect, sadly, the experience of far too many young people across the country. You heard earlier from a local butcher in Irimple, JR Butchers, about what they're doing for Do It for Dolly Day.
11: Ever since Do It for Dolly Day started, I've always had a bit of involvement with it, whether that's wearing a blue shirt or sharing posts or whatnot on social media. But, this is the second year of making blue snags for us. So, yeah.
10: Why is it important to be highlighting bullying and how we respond to bullying and this cause for Do It for Dolly?
11: I just think mental health in people in general is a big thing, and mental health in young people especially is a massive thing. So it's good to raise awareness for it, and hopefully we can make a change just by making a few snags.
10: They are making blue sausages. Now, it is just blue food dye. We did get that confirmation earlier. You can head down there and get some snags and support Do It for Dolly Day. But we'll also hear from Mildura Headspace, who do a lot of work around bullying with young people and young people's mental health. We'll hear from them coming up. Over the last week, there has been discussions about where One Nation candidate David Farley has stood on immigration numbers. At a candidates forum last week, Mr. Farley said that an Australian Bureau of Statistics figure of 306,000 net migration for the 24-25 financial year may not be enough, But then he later wrote on his social media that 306,000 was too many amid a housing crisis and said that a figure of 130,000 was appropriate. So you'll hear more coming up before 9 o'clock this morning. But first, let's get your local news headlines with Tamara Clark.
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13: Good morning, Grace. Making local headlines today, about 50 people attended a vigil for Kumanjaya Little Baby at Apex Park in Mildura last night. Madass and the First Peoples of the Milawamali provided a barbecue, pink balloons and pink candles to honour the five-year-old girl's life. Vigils were held all over the country. A New South Wales pensioner has been remanded after about 111 kilograms of cannabis was found concealed in a truck near Underbull this week. The 74-year-old from Newcastle has been refused bail after 218 vacuum-sealed packs of cannabis were found in a secret compartment in the truck's rear canopy. The driver, Peter Lani, has been charged with trafficking a commercial quantity of cannabis and was unsuccessful in his bail application yesterday. The Mildura Magistrates Court heard Mr. Lani was driving from Adelaide to Newcastle and may have links to a large drug syndicate. The collective value of the concealed drugs is $720,000. Mr. Lani's bail was refused on the basis he was a potential flight risk and could alert his co-accused. An associate professor of politics at Australian National University says Labor's decision not to contest the Farrer by-election may affect preference flows in the seat. Dr. Jill Shepherd says the Nationals and Liberal Party's decision to preference the One Nation candidate ahead of independent Michelle Millthorpe could benefit the One Nation candidate. She says that could make it harder for Ms. Millthorpe to attract preferences from voters looking for an alternative to the coalition. The Northwest Rail Alliance has sent letters to both the Premier and state opposition leader requesting election commitments to restore passenger rail services to the Mallee. The letter details the option to establish a once-a-week shuttle passenger train service between Mildura and Maryborough as a starting point. The Alliance's president, Ali Cupper, says people want to have the option, dignity and equity to get on a modern passenger train service at Mildura and not endure the inconvenience of shuttle bus services. And to the weather, Mildura is heading for a top of 18 degrees and cloudy, more clouds in Swan Hill and a top of 18.
10: It's also a top of 18 pretty much across the board today. Robinvale, Kerrang, Oyen, Murrayville, Kahuna, Birdship, Balranald and Sea Lake. You are all heading for a top of 18 and cloudy with up to 1 millimetre of rain expected. Wentworth 19 and cloudy, Charlton 17 and cloudy and Hopetoun 17, all expecting about 1 millimetre of rain today. It's going to be a very cool weekend as well, so make sure you rug up. It is Mother's Day on Sunday. We're asking for your Mother's Day requests. Any shout-outs to Mum? Maybe a song that reminds you of your Mum, 0467 842 722, or you can call 1300 043 222.
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10: You are listening to ABC Mildura Swan Hill. My name is Grace Marshall. This is actually a song that I don't think my mum particularly likes, but it is one that I used to try and sing when I was a kid growing up in the 90s and I thought I was Baby Spice. It's Spice Girls with Mama.

The Spice Girls there on your radios with Mama. It is 20 minutes to 9. Marg has messaged in saying, good morning, Grace. My song for Mother's Day is Going Home.

That one there for Marg, sending that in, going home. You can keep them coming in on 0467 842 722 is the number to SMS, or you can call 1300 043 222. Now, over the last week, there's been discussions about where One Nation candidate for Farah, David Farley, has stood on immigration numbers. The election is tomorrow, May 9th. You will need to head to the polls if you are in the Farah electorate and vote if you haven't voted early. Well, at a candidates forum last week, Mr. Farley said the ABS statistics figure of 3

0: The issue has some relevance in the electorate, as many farmers in the electorate employ people from overseas to assist with seasonal farm work. Peter Folaaki Lokatui is a Mildura-based country liaison officer for Vanuatu palm scheme workers, and he speaks regularly with them about welfare issues they're facing and how to integrate into Australian communities. Here he is speaking with Philippe Perez.
1: So the majority of workers from Vanuatu, the majority is in the horticulture industry, and, you know, the area that I'm in is pretty much have that label being the fruit bowl, or, you know, where most of the work is, Pacific Islanders come to work on. So we've got about 7,000 palm workers across Australia, and I'll say about 90% are in horticulture. When I look at Vanuatu's history, right, so it's 45 years of independence. There's never had been an opportunity offered to grassroots as the palm scheme, because that essentially takes the grassroots, you know, those that are semi zero skilled or don't have a qualification, being able to travel to Australia and New Zealand and participate in, you know, unskilled work, but still make enough money to really make a big difference back at home. And, you know, this is well documented. So it's so good to see this, and especially looking at the and anticipating, you know, what the palm is going to look like in the future, which is, you know, now with the introduction of the Pacific Engagement Visa, you know, those that want to call Australia home are able to, and palm has been that stepping stone.
2: So is it fair to say that farmers are open and receptive and having migrant communities from Vanuatu come on their land?
1: Look, I'm not going to lie. There are challenges. You know, there are farmers who are receptive with the culture. There's others who focus on running a business and are not receptive to the culture, which is fine. It's part of the labor mobility program, the way I see it. The challenge is to manage and to make sure that workers do understand the risks that they are taking, and to make sure that the way they've approached dealing with welfare issues back in Vanuatu is going to be very different here. But when I look at the primary goal for both parties, businesses, being able to lock in workers for the period that they need them is fantastic. It's good for business. And I've seen companies expand 4 times over the past period after participating in the palm scheme. And for workers, it's, you know, essentially really changing the future of the family. I mean, I've seen young boys come in the program where they've never had a good schooling, you know, finished in year 12, but they're actually paying for the school fees for their small brothers and sisters, right? So, you know, for me, it's that. So it's working both ways, but definitely the challenges are there. But the primary goal is to continue, you know, the connection with the farmers, because that's the only reason why we're here in Australia, or the workers here in Australia, because of the work. And the opportunity there is then to identify, look, if there's a farmer that's being racist, there are things in place to sort of help the farmer understand, look, if you see it that way, but if you want the business, then, you know, you have to sort of look at things differently. But if not, then, look, we're going to go down the process to, you know, remove the workers and send them elsewhere.
2: Can you also maybe speak to migrant communities' impact on housing and things along those lines? Are you able to give a sense on how much pressure palm workers from Vanuatu have on housing in and around Mildura or over the border in, say, Wentworth?
1: To assure that a worker travels to Australia, one of the requirements that the employer has to do is to firstly confirm that they have transportation and accommodation ready for the workers. So it's not an issue that I see. The issue that I see with accommodation and transport is the cost. But obviously, if there's lack of accommodation, then that's going to be, you know, the challenge. But in terms of, you know, work is struggling, it's only when they want to go for private, that's when they sort of, you know, have to sort of enter the market and be like any other Australians, where they have to follow the process to secure it. So, yeah, to me, accommodation per se is not an issue, even though it is a big challenge, but we'll have to lock in transport and accommodation even before the workers leave, because it's part of the contract, and it has to be in the contract before work signs.
2: So as someone who liaises with palm workers and new visitors who may want to migrate to this country after working in the agriculture sector, what do you feel about discussions during the Farah by-election campaign and whether we need to increase or decrease immigration numbers?
1: For me, as a new Vanuatu citizen, you know, as a resident in Australia, I'm grateful not only to be Nevan, but also to live in Australia, because I've seen both worlds. I've seen what Australia has done for me, but also I've seen what Vanuatu has done for me. So my biggest push would be

0: support the migrants, but you know, I guess my challenge has been for Nevans when they get here, they have to understand they're entering a different culture. That's why I see the program as a wonderful opportunity because it's not only teaching Nevans about time and about you know holding down a job and making sure that you learn English and be brave to speak up and understand that it's no longer is a community approach. Here in Australia, it's individual as well. So, you know, you have to learn to balance that. So for me, I agree. In terms of migration, we have to understand the country that we're going in, and there's certain things that we have to give up, and certain things we can respect, and also understand where can we draw the line, but still respect both the country that one has come from, but also the one that one hasn't. And that's been my biggest support for workers, which is this is an opportunity where you couldn't have had if the palm scheme wasn't there. But now you've got this opportunity, and you have to understand there's a reason why businesses run a certain way. We need to learn how their businesses run. You know, you go to a farm and the, you know, every second word is a swear word. So that's the Australian, you know, way of speaking as well. And you know, educating the workers, saying, because guess what? When we're in our own group, we swear at each other as well, right? So there's no difference there. But it's because now that there's a white person saying it, then you might take offense of it. So, you know, it's giving that type of understanding in terms of for what migration is. So for me personally, I'd protect the palm scheme. And also when we look at the bigger picture, in terms of keeping Australia safe and making sure that, you know, any other country that's coming into the Pacific does not use the Pacific as a gateway to get into the Pacific. Well, you know, why don't you pull the Pacific in a way that would be not only beneficial, but it gives a sense that Australia is not just giving out foreign aid. And that's why I love the palm scheme. It's teaching people to be independent. And you know what? A worker that wants to make money and get a, you know, buy a house and change the future, guess what? They have to sign a contract. They have to come to Australia. They have to put in that effort.
1: That was Peter Foliaki-Lokotui there speaking with Philippe Perez. He's a Mildura-based country liaison officer there for Vanuatu Palm Scheme workers. Does speak regularly with them about welfare issues that they are facing. It's ahead of the Farah by-election. That is tomorrow, heading to the polls tomorrow, May 9th. Make sure if you are registered to vote and you haven't voted early, that you do go and vote. It is 11 minutes to 9. You're here on ABC Mildura, Swan Hill.
2: Guy Montgomery is back with a new assistant.
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1: We are speaking this morning about Do It For Dolly Day. You heard earlier from a local butcher in Irimple who are selling blue sausages, just blue food colouring, no need to be worried, but blue sausages to raise awareness for bullying and for Do It For Dolly Day. But an organisation that does support young people here in Mildura is Headspace. I've got Mitch Rod with me. He's a Community Liaison Engagement Officer. Good morning.
4: Morning, Grace. How are you?
1: Well, thank you. So how does Headspace in Mildura support young people in the region?
4: So Headspace, there's more over 170 centres across the country here in Mildura. Same as everywhere else, we help young people between the ages of 12 and 25 with any issues that might be ongoing, with our main focus being on mental health, but we also provide support in other areas as well, such as education and training, physical and sexual health, and also at risk of alcohol and drug issues as well. So when it comes to this kind of scenario, obviously we can provide a bit of a safe space for young people to come and chat. It's really taking it away from being a clinical kind of environment and really trying to make it a little bit more easygoing, because I think, as we know, as adults, sometimes even trying to talk about your feelings and that sort of thing can be a hard thing. So you imagine what it's like for someone who's in their teenage years when they still don't really know themselves potentially at the time. They still don't know what's going on at different stages in their life. So it's really about trying to make it as easy as possible and simple as possible for them to come in, potentially have a chat there. And if they have to go off to another service from there, then we try to make it as easy as possible to make that transition, not just sort of pushing them out the door, but really trying to take away as much of the red tape as possible.
1: I think still, you know, I'm in my mid-30s now, but I think being a teenager is actually probably the hardest time in your life, because it is that thing where you don't really know yourself, and you are too old for some things, but you're too young for others. And I think maybe a lot of people are itching to get older and be an adult and not realising that, you know, being a teenager can be a great time. But it is a struggle, and it is a struggle to be able to relate to other people, especially people that aren't your own age. What are you seeing in terms of the access that young people in Mildura are having with Headspace at the moment? Are they speaking a lot about bullying?
4: I think bullying is something that has come up a few times with young people, and certainly I think we all understand the effects that bullying can have

on a young person, it can be pretty all-consuming coming through there. And I think different statistics, of course, over the studies over the years show how much bullying can affect young people, especially cyberbullying now too, and the rates of that where it goes through. So it's really about trying to provide a space for young people to be able to actually get things off their chest, to try and work through some of these issues and to help build their skill set. We sort of look at it sometimes as similar to, yeah, a tradie who's out on the job site. You've got your toolbox, you've got everything there that you need for the job. If someone's working, you know, as a hairdresser, you've got all your different tools, your scissors, your comb and all that sort of thing. It's almost like that, trying to build a little bit of a toolbox so that you can go to these things when maybe it's a bit of a tough time, maybe you're not quite focusing properly, maybe there's issues going on with your mental health, maybe it's a family issue from there.

0: Mitch, are you seeing through Headspace in Mildura a decrease with the social media ban? Have you noticed that impact how you're relating to young people at all?
1: It's quite interesting, actually, Grace, because we've actually seen it from both sides. We've seen some young people who have come in who it's a big change, and you know, for anyone, change is obviously a hard thing to deal with. So imagine if you're a young teenager and all of a sudden, you know, part of the life of the identity you've built is gone. But there's others who have flourished since the social media ban. They've actually come a hell of a lot further in their development, in their, I guess, the recovery, I guess, from their mental health issues that have come from there. So we have seen it going both ways. It is an interesting time. It'll be interesting to see how it goes, especially for the rest of this year.
0: We're almost 6 months into that ban, 6 months in June, so it'd be good to catch up with some young people who have, you know, been taken off social media and how that has impacted their life. But Mitch, you hear stories about young people struggling with that, maybe if they are being bullied. Do they then say to you that, well, social media was my safe space, you know, especially when you live in a regional town, towns that are quite small, you might not have people that you can relate to, or young people that you can relate to, and social media might have filled that kind of gap. Are young people speaking to you about maybe losing their sense of community since losing that access?
1: Again, I think it's something that's probably gone both ways there, Grace, and I guess it's all about trying to encourage the human interaction as much as possible, because as we know, nothing can really replicate what that does, not only for young people, but for people in general in the community. It just means so much. We saw that during COVID when you couldn't have the face-to-face contact and actually interact with people, that it really made a lot of young people struggle. And I mean, even adults, I think I was not even 30 at the time, and I was really struggling to get through it all. So it is a hard thing to go through. And I guess we look at things like, you know, the bullying and stuff like that. You know, schools obviously have a really critical role in addressing these things from here. And we're quite lucky. We've got really good relationships with the wellbeing teams throughout schools, and they're switched on to a lot of this sort of stuff. They're really good at what they do. And it's just, I guess, providing a bit of extra help and support there if they feel that young person needs it.
0: If there are any young people listening, or maybe parents who are wanting to access your services, how do they get involved or get in touch?
1: Well, you can come in and visit us. We're at Suite 2, 125 Pine Avenue, so just over the road from the studio here, across from Nash Lane on the corner of 10th Street. You can also access us through our website, so headspace.org.au, and search for Mildura from there. We've also got social media

0: Are journalists allowed to tell you everything they see in court cases, and are those with means gaming suppression orders? We asked the self-described Queen of Banning Things, retired Supreme Court Judge Betty King. 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
1: You are listening to ABC Mildura Swan Hill. It is almost 9 o'clock in time for me to go. We have been talking about Mother's Day, but also we have been talking about Sir David Attenborough. It's his 100th birthday today. You've been hearing him across your radios. I'm sure you will across the day as well as on your TVs, and you can catch up with any of that on the ABC Listen. But yeah, what an incredible legacy that he leaves. Felicity messaged in earlier saying that she was able to meet David Attenborough, as well as Lindsay and Mildura also met David Attenborough a few times, even dined with him. She said her copy of the book The Life of Mammals was actually signed by David Attenborough, or Sir David, I should say, as well, which is just wonderful. She sent in a picture there. So thank you for that, Felicity. You can keep your memories coming in. We'd love to hear them. 0467 842 722, or call 1300 043 222. That is all we have time for this morning. Thank you to Tamara for the news. Thank you to Sarah for producing. We'll be back on Monday. Now, Sarah will be in the chair on Monday morning hosting your ABC Mildura Swan Hill program. I'll be back Tuesday morning. Have a wonderful and safe weekend. Happy Mother's Day to all the mothers out there. Keep safe, keep warm. It's going to be a very cool weekend as well. Not as cool as yesterday. 18 across the board pretty much today, but keep cool and a little bit of rain on the way. But we'll catch up with you on Monday morning here on ABC Mildura Swan Hill. My name is Grace Marsh. It's 9 o'clock. It's news time.
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7: ABC News with Mary McDonald. Good morning. Two more women with links to ISIS fighters have been charged with slavery-related offences after travelling to Syria. Natasha McFarlane reports.
8: The two Victorian women have been charged with crimes against humanity after landing at Melbourne International Airport last night. The Australian Federal Police alleges 53-year-old Corsair Abbas travelled to Syria with her husband and children in 2014. Investigators say she was complicit in the purchase of a female slave and knowingly kept the woman in the home. Her daughter, 31-year-old Zainab Ahmed, has also been charged with enslavement and using a slave. All offences carry a maximum penalty of 25 years imprisonment. 32-year-old Janai Safar was arrested in Sydney last night and charged earlier this morning.
7: The women are expected to face court today. Meanwhile, the ABC can reveal new details about the alleged treatment of a Yazidi woman who says she was held captive in the home of ISIS-linked Australians in Syria, including two women who have just returned to Melbourne and are facing slave-related charges. Foreign correspondent Stephanie March reports.
9: On the ABC's Foreign Correspondent program in 2023, two Yazidi women alleged they were held captive in Syria in the home of Melbourne man Mohammed Ahmed, the husband of Qasim Abbas and the father of Zainab and Zara, who arrived back in Melbourne yesterday. One of the Yazidi women, Sarab, said her time with the family was unpleasant and her life was controlled by them. She alleges one of the daughters would get angry at her for not understanding Arabic. Two of the Australian women are facing slavery-related charges. Sarab says she would be willing to testify in court.
7: The federal government is refusing to say how much it will cost to monitor the so-called ISIS brides who return to Australia from Syria. Police have said the group will be monitored, but senior federal minister Mark Butler has told Channel 7 the government won't be revealing the cost.
10: I can't tell you the exact cost. Our agencies are not going to publish every single aspect of their operations to keep our community safe. That they never do. But, you know, your listeners, your viewers can be confident that these plans are well established. They've been worked on for years.
7: Victoria's Deputy Premier says a $3.8 billion funding boost from the federal government for the suburban rail loop is a very good start. The state needs a third, or around $9 billion of the $34 billion total cost, to come from Canberra. Today's announcement brings the Commonwealth's contribution to $6 billion so far. Deputy Premier Ben Carroll says discussions for the long-term project are continuing.
11: We're really proud that the Albanese government

0: government is investing in this project. It is setting up Victoria for the future, and we'll continue negotiations, we'll continue to discussions to get more funding from our partner in Canberra.
1: A US trade court has ruled against President Donald Trump's universal 10% tariff rate, dealing another blow to his signature economic policy. A panel of judges at the US Court of International Trade has found 2-1 that the Trump administration lacks a justification to impose the tariffs under a 1970s law. Mr. Trump ordered the tariffs on most imports to the US in February after the Supreme Court deemed the whole swathe of Liberation Day tariffs unlawful. The voice of the natural world, Sir David Attenborough, says he's completely overwhelmed by the well wishes he's received for his 100th birthday. Europe correspondent Catherine Diss reports from London.
2: What an extraordinary creature.
3: For 7 decades, Sir David Attenborough has given a voice to our natural world. Now his fans around the globe are raising their voices to him. The iconic broadcaster started his career at the BBC in 1952. He produced and narrated his first wildlife documentary 2 years later, going on to make dozens more before his landmark series Life on Earth in 1976. He says he'd planned to celebrate quietly.
2: But it seems that many of you have had other ideas.
3: After 100 years on Earth,
4: I've enjoyed every minute of it.
3: It's hard to find a generation not touched by his life's work.
1: To the weather now. There's a severe weather warning for damaging winds in parts of East Gippsland, West and South Gippsland and the northeast. For the state, cloudy with scattered showers mainly on and south of the divide, easing and contracting to the south later in the day. Showers falling as snow above 1,500 metres in the early morning. For Melbourne, cloudy, the very high chance of showers, a top today of 16 degrees. Tomorrow a shower or two, 17. A possible shower on Sunday, 16. Monday partly cloudy, 17. Tuesday cloud clearing and 21. Right now in Melbourne, it's 14 degrees. ABC News.
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7: A little bit past nine on this Friday morning. Incredibly nice to have your company. I'm hoping you're doing well. As you can hear, it's a little bit different today. I think I gave you the heads up yesterday. But I'm not in the studio. I'm not in Shepparton. I am, in fact, not even in Albury Wodonga. I'm in straight up Albury. And joining me, the host of ABC's Goulburn Murray Breakfast Show, Sandra Moon. Good morning to you.
8: Hello there. What a delight to be able to just stay on air after the breakfast program. I like it.
7: For people who were listening to you across Goulburn Murray and Gippsland, you'd know that I joined you at 8:30 and we've been talking through, of course, the topic that I think most of Australia is paying attention to at the moment, the Farah by-election. It's why we are here right now. Why have I got you, Sandra Moon? Well, I don't know if people do know this, but we're actually both from the same town. We're both from Deniliquin, which of course is well and truly in that Farah electorate. I think you left a little later than me. I was gone before high school. You went through...
8: I went through high school. I was school captain, Nick, so let's just get that on the table straight away. Good old Denny High, face the task. That was our motto. Still is, I believe. Mum and Dad are still there, so I'm in Deniliquin very regularly.
7: And my folks have just gone further down the road. So they've gone from Denny to Mithaura and now they're in Moama. So again, staying within that electorate. Dad works in farm machinery. He sells
8: so
7: farm machinery
8: dad.
7: Still. So, you know, like these are people who have been very tied in to the politics of the Farah electorate for an incredibly long time. This is going to be a fascinating by-election, Sandra. And we've been talking through some of that this morning. And I think it's captured everyone's attention because it's a little unlike what anyone has actually anticipated seeing before.
8: Well, it is. And it's interesting for a lot of reasons. It's being seen as, you know, maybe an indication of where people's hearts and minds are as we head into all of the other elections we've got. On the text line, and look, by all means, feel free to text through to us as well, 0467 842 722. Good morning, young Mooney. Oh, I like this person already.
7: Hello,
8: okay,
7: right.
8: Yes, young Mooney and Nick. Thank you for the program. I'm amazed that the Labor Party, who is a champion of wasting taxpayers' money, hasn't put a candidate in this election. What were they thinking, says Alex. So that's something we discussed before 9 o'clock
7: this morning.
8: With
7: Dr. Jill Shepherd, the political expert, about why they might not have fielded a candidate. I should say we're happy to try and take phone calls. Never the easiest thing when we're out and about, but you can give a call on 1300 977 777 222. Now, this hour, we're going to be talking to many of the candidates.

0: Not all 12, because we're not going to be here for the rest of our lives, but we are going to start off with Brad Robertson, former military commander and now, of course, Nationals candidate. Good morning to you, mate. We'll try that one more time. Actually, press the button.
1: Yeah.
0: Mate, it's been striking me, and I've been really thinking about this. It has been a quarter of a century, 25 years, since anyone has been in your position, a national candidate for Farron.
1: Yeah, that's correct. 25 years. Tim Fisher was the member for this region, and I think it's always interesting when I hear the other candidates bagging out how things are been going, but they never go back past 25 years because they know Nationals are the ones who actually do the best for the people in regional areas. And Tim Fisher was a fabulous candidate and a fabulous member for this region.
0: What would a return of Farah to the national portfolio, if you will, mean?
1: Well, it means that the rural areas get a voice again. One of the real issues about this campaign is you've got this issue of a party who is just a party of protest, who are just attacking conservative votes, not attacking Labor.
0: Yeah, who are we talking about?
1: Well, that's
0: about
1: One
0: here?
1: Nation. They're attacking the Labor. They're not attacking the Labor Party. They're attacking conservative votes, and that's not great for us to actually challenge what is the real enemy from our country at the moment, which is the Labor Party.
2: It's
1: actually dominating at the moment.
2: Brad Robertson, that you say that, because I know that, you know, there's been a lot made of preferences, and obviously One Nation high up in your preferences as well. And when asked about it, you said, well, they're conservatives, the same as us.
1: Yeah.
2: But, I mean, if your ideals don't align...
1: Well, the conservative side does align, but the problem is they are just contesting against conservatives. So you just had to look at the 50% of preferences that went to Labor in South Australia from One Nation. You know, that wasn't for any other reason than to get into the conservative side of politics against conservative voters and against the conservative party. So you actually have to call that out. I'm not against them. We actually have very similar, some similar areas. That's why they are preference like they are. They're higher up than, say, the Teal and the other independents and the Greens.
2: So you say the Teal, you're talking about Michelle Milford?
1: Oh, yeah, absolutely.
0: Who would push back on that term of being a Teal.
1: Oh, yeah, clearly. Absolutely. But when you're funded by, supported by, protected by, and you're being advertised by the same groups that support the Teals in Sydney, how can you say you're not being controlled or necessarily funded and supported by the same organisation? You have to be a Teal if you are supported so heavily by that same group of people.
2: So does that mean that regardless of what your constituents tell you, if you won this seat, that if you disagreed with your party, you'd still have to go along the party line?
1: Well, see, that's the great thing about the National Party. You actually can have a voice. You can actually... One Nation, you can't speak out against Pauline Hanson, as you see, with the fact that their current candidate has gone to ground. As soon as he said something that was not quite what Pauline wanted, they threw him in a box and sent him all around the countryside.
0: I'll note that David Farley's joining us at
1: quarter
0: 10.
1: Oh, that would be fantastic. First time in 3 days.
0: He will be joining us on that.
2: Look, it's interesting. You mentioned, you know, other candidates sort of bagging out and da-da-da. As we've got to the end of the campaign, things sort of seem to be getting a little bit more argy-bargy. Have you found that?
1: Oh, I was actually there when James Patterson was approached by that One Nation volunteer. And I've heard some comments from One Nation about what happened. It was nothing like that guy was in James's face. He was yelling at him from a distance. A lot of that wasn't captured on the video footage you see, but he was in his face. He was yelling at him. A lot of One Nation people were sort of smiling and carrying on while he was doing it, and then it ended up where it was. It could have been downplayed, it could have been dampened a lot earlier than it was, but you know, there seems to be a lot of that angst out there, and that's the type of behaviour you see. And then I hear last night David Farley calling James Patterson a name that I would suggest is a bit unhinged when it comes to a particular type of animal. So I think that's all very concerning for the future.
0: So, Brad Robertson, what's this telling you about the state of Australia at the moment? How did we get here for a by-election? No one's even changing government. This is
1: divisiveness, mate. This is actually pulling
0: our
1: community apart.
0: It?
1: Well, I don't get involved in those things. You don't hear me openly going after every

0: single person and trying to say anyone who doesn't vote for me is bad. That's what I'm hearing from the other sides. You just have to walk down the street where the polling booths are and you get mobbed by orange, both sides of orange. And it's actually quite concerning for individuals as they walk down there that they can't have a different opinion. So they're not taking how to votes. They're just head down trying to get to the polling booth. And it reminds me of the no vote. All right, back a little while ago, where people just felt they couldn't have their own opinion, and there's no discussion around that. That's what I'm concerned about.
1: So, look, quite apart from any of that sort of stuff that's going on, what can you do in opposition should you get into the seat of Farah?
0: Well, I will be the 71st person on our side of politics. That makes me a large influential group who have many, many opportunities to say the issues that are going on in the communities. And as a national party, we only represent regional areas. We do not contest any city seats. There's a reason for that. If you contest a city seat, you have to compromise your values for the regional areas, because there's more city seats than there are regional seats. We don't do that, and that's an intentional thing that we don't do, is actually get involved in city politics.
2: Mm. Are you prepared? Let's say this all goes your way tomorrow. Are you prepared to take on this role?
0: Oh, absolutely. Like 29 and a half years in the army, I've been shot up more times in this role than I have ever in the military. But I have been a leader of troops. I've been a leader of organisations. I look at this community and I have listened to them and I want to represent them. I've been the chair of the community engagement committee. I've been chair of the Cancer Trust, I'm chair of the Homeless Veterans Organisation, and I've been engaging in political discourse as chair of a committee for policies within the National Party. Absolutely, I'm ready to do this and I want to fight for Farah.
1: We're going to leave it there, and we thank you very much for your time. It's a very, very busy time, I'm sure, and you're going to have a big night tomorrow night. Brad Robertson with the National Party as a candidate in the Farah by-election. Thank you for coming down in the rain.
2: My pleasure, mate. Thank you. Brad Robertson there. Sandra, I think, you know, when we talk about sort of where we find ourselves as part of Australia at the moment, you know, Brad's comment about divisiveness, is that of a concern? Do you see that when you're talking to people?
1: Do you feel divided at the moment? Yeah, I think so. I think that somehow this has been warped into, you know, it is a big thing. Of course it's important, but particularly because, as Brad was saying, you know, we had Tim Fischer with the Nationals there for 17 years in the seat of Farah. Then for the Liberal Party, of course, Susan Lee for 25 years. Mm. So this is the first time in such a long time that a minor party, you know, is likely to be able to take this out, and that there's more opportunity for people to be able to sort of scrap over, let's be honest, 12 candidates in this by-election.
2: Yeah, it's a bit of a chook raffle when you actually look at the voting sheet. It's a quarter past nine. My name's Nick Healy. You're with me and, of course, ABC's own Sandra Moon. We're talking to quite a few of the candidates this morning as we move in to that Farah by-election. As we just mentioned, of course, David Farley from One Nation will theoretically be joining us at about a quarter to ten at the moment. We might go to a quick bit of music first, though. This is Eric Clapton. This is Lay Down Sally.

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0: I'm always too fast on that, Sandra.
4: I was about to say,
0: you don't have to
4: introduce yourself. We've got something for that.
0: I am Nick Healy, just in case you did miss that as I was talking over the top of it. And joining me today from, what do you call it, Sandra? QE2 Plaza?
4: Square? QE2 Square,
0: Square,
4: mate.
0: Square, okay.
4: Look at it.
0: It is, well, Plaza's a square too. Sandra Roon, of course, the host of ABC Got Murray Breakfast Program. We're talking all things Farrah by-election today. It's Sandra and I because we both grew up in Deniliquin, which is a big part of the...
4: Separately, not together.
0: And I think we've both seen, I guess, how much this electorate has changed over the years, both us moving in and out. But of course, we were saying before, both of our parents have stayed in this area. Yours is still in Denny, mine a bit further down the road now. They've been a huge part of this in terms of business and work for a long time.
4: Yeah, definitely. And, you know, I mean, throughout this by-election, of course, there has been a focus on Albury as, you know, the biggest centre in Farrah. But there are many, many other places. A little bit later on this morning as well, we're going to check in with some Wagga colleagues and those over in Mildura, just to give us an idea about the footprint of Farrah. It's massive.
0: It is huge. They will be 4.5 hours drive from each other and still within the same electorate. Look, we just spoke to Brad Robertson. Obviously, he is hoping to be the man who returns his seat to the National Party. He is the first person to be a Nationals candidate in Farrah in 25 years. Having a second go at it is Independent Michelle Millsaute. Michelle, very good morning to you.
5: Good morning. How are you?
0: Is this old ground for you now, or does this feel entirely different?
5: Oh, look, speed of this election has been different. The campaign's been different, and certainly the national attention has been pretty incredible, which is great for Farrah. You know, we've got eyes looking at this region for the first time in a long time. And, so it has been different, but, you know, a lot of the issues remain the same. And, you know, there's still lots of people hurting in communities around water and lack of water. There's people who are struggling, you know, with healthcare and accessing that. So, and childcare, like, the things that were consistent last year have remained the same.
0: But what has changed? Sorry,
5: no,
0: Sandra.
5: You're
0: just because, like, last year, a year ago, it was a year ago, the federal election, Emma Hicks, One Nation, 6% of the vote, a very distant fourth. We're talking polling at 20 to 25% now for One Nation. David Farley, who will join us before 10 o'clock. Mm. Some

0: thing has changed in a year. What is it from your perspective?
1: Oh, look, I think One Nation have been getting plenty of media attention, so I think that certainly helped them in that respect. But, you know, we're talking about voters who have felt really disenchanted and so they are looking for something different. We saw that there was a swing away from the party's last election and, you know, here we go again. But One Nation are a party, so, yeah.
0: I do just want to push back on the media thing, though, because they started getting attention when they started getting better polling numbers. It wasn't chicken or egg.
1: Yeah. Oh, look, I think, you know, the reality is that when we look at what's happening nationally, we've seen that there's a huge, you know, following of Pauline Hanson, you know, across the nation. I think, you know, that's one of the things too, that Farah electors, you know, a lot of people that we're talking about, they're voting for Pauline, not particularly David Farley. So it's that, you know, looking at it that way is probably another way to do it.
2: And so even just recently, speaking with the Nationals candidate, you were continuously and constantly being referred to as a teal candidate, which, of course, you have been trying to stop people saying that. But you did receive funding, or you have received funding from Climate 200. So, you know, what do you say about that? Because that's one of the major issues that people bring up when they're talking about you and your candidacy.
1: Yeah, look, I think it's the easiest way for them to try and spike fear. At the end of the day, we know that, you know, every election and every candidate needs funding, and, you know, I'm really glad that I've got people who are prepared to back me. People see me as a credible candidate, and that's why they've put their, you know, donors have put their money behind me. But, you know, I've had thousands of donors, so, you know, it's not just Climate 200. There's people across the electorate and the country who have prepared to back who I am and what I stand for, and my policies are representative of what we need here. And my positions represent what we need here. So the teal rhetoric doesn't work. I'm a country girl. I grew up, you know, in a regional setting, and I understand what it's like to have services stripped from communities and to miss out on things just because of your postcode. And, you know, that's who I am. My positions reflect that. And, you know, I do encourage people to have a look at them if they continue to be concerned.
2: Well, one of those big issues has been water buybacks, which have been spoken about, and still there is this information out there with people saying that, you know, you would go against what farmers want. That's something that you've disputed?
1: Yeah, look, for the last 2 years I've been really consistent on the fact that water buybacks are something that has hurt and harmed our regional communities.
2: Now the school children have arrived.
1: I'm used to that. So water buybacks, you know, are consistently, you know, talked about. We know that they're harming regional communities, and as somebody who wants to represent those communities, I really, you know, there's no way that I could say that we need to continue with that when we know that that's the biggest killer of our regional communities. Yeah.
0: Brad Robertson indicated that he thinks this has been how do you put it, Sandraman? A quite aggressive campaign.
2: Particularly towards the end of the campaign, I think we've seen a lot more, you know, bordering on personal attacks.
0: He feels like it's been I think his suggestion would have been it's been very much a nastier side of politics. Have you noticed that?
1: It doesn't feel too different to last time.
0: Okay.
1: The attention on here is pretty significant, so which is good. But we had the deputy leader of the opposition last year running, so, you know, there was a lot of focus on that as well. So, you know, for me, and the attacks have been for the whole time. So, you know, I don't see a whole lot of difference. You know, and it is, you know, the National Party have put out signs about David Farley, and that resulted in some incidents the other day at the polling booth. So, you know, maybe that's a bit of introspective look that he needs to do there, because at the end of the day, we're all just doing a job. The people at the polling booths have been lovely for the main part. So, you know, it is about, we're so lucky in Australia to be able to get out there and to represent and to have people, you know, getting along at the same time, even though we might have different ideas.
0: We're coming up to the weather at 9:30. We're talking with Michelle Millthorpe, once again, standing as an independent candidate for the seat of Farah. Michelle, a little bit later this morning, I'm going to be talking to some of the people driving a brand new campaign trying to keep this idea of a 25% tax on gas exports alive. It's actually a group of brewers and publicans coming together to push on it.
1: You're right.
0: What's your position on it?
1: Look, I support a 25% gas tax. You know, we're looking at we're giving away our resources for free. You know, Australia has been the

0: poor cousin of the world for a long time, and we're just giving things away. We need to be benefiting from that. We need to be smarter in the way that we are using it and selling resources, and also looking after our country. You know, I do support it. It seems like a no-brainer when you're talking to lots of people, and you do have to question why it is the major parties and minor parties don't want to support that.
1: When it comes to being an independent, one of the other big questions is, what can you achieve as an independent if you do take out the seat of Farrell?
0: Look, I think it's an amazing opportunity to be able to have somebody who is actually speaking on behalf of the regions. We've got most of our parties now are city-centric. My focus would be on the people of Farrow. I believe the people of Farrow would be my party. It's the ability to be able to talk across aisles, to talk to lots of different politicians from different parties, and to get in a position where we can really drive change, look at the context of legislation and make sure that it's suiting what we need right here. We've seen great examples of that. We've got, you know, 70 telecommunication towers in Indi compared to 11 in Farrow. We've got, you know, Jackie Lambie has got a Royal Commission into veterans and suicide. And, you know, all of these things happen because they continue to drive change and to talk to people across the aisles to get them all to agree.
2: Michelle Millthorpe, thank you so much for your time this morning.
0: Thank you so much.
2: Michelle, once again, taking on the candidacy as an independent for the seat of Farrow. It's not warming up here, Sandra.
1: Here's a message on the text line. Morning, Nick, Sandra and co. Chilly, but the mower has stopped. That's from Joe.
2: The lawnmower has stopped.
1: So that's a bit of good news for everyone. And we've had school children through. The rain is still sort of coming through horizontally, just very fine, enough to... you know, frizz my hair a little bit,
2: I think. Just a little bit, yeah. Look, yeah. It's 9:30. Let's find out what's happening with the weather today and, of course, into the weekend as well. From the Bureau, Kate Doyle, good morning.
3: Good morning. How's it going?
2: Yeah, we're good. We're cold
1: are
2: on
1: we?
2: The streets
1: are we good?
2: Of Albury, though. But tell me what we're looking at across the state today.
3: Look, fairly cool conditions across the state today with a few follow-up showers around after we saw that front go through over the last few days. Those winds continuing to make their way up from the southwest, bringing some moisture with them from across the Southern Ocean there. Certainly seeing a few showers continuing to make their way through today. Not expecting huge totals from them, but just enough to remind us that certainly colder and wintry conditions and helping to make it feel cooler than the temperatures are perhaps indicating. The other thing to note...
2: Don't worry about that. We noticed.
3: Yes, the other thing to note for this morning is that we do have damaging winds and a severe weather warning for those damaging winds in parts of East Gippsland, West and South Gippsland and the North East, just the very far eastern part of the North East forecast district there. We are expecting those winds to ease.

0: as we go through the next few hours below warning levels. But seeing those warning level winds continuing for East Gippsland there as we go through the day, expecting them to ease as we get later into the afternoon and evening. So still some pretty windy conditions with those southwesterlies continuing to flow in after that change we saw over the last few days. Otherwise, as we get into the weekend, expecting things to settle down a touch. Potential for some follow-up showers continuing, particularly on and south of the ranges as we go through the next few days as that high-pressure system approaches from the west. But as it gets over the top of us in the beginning of next week, we will see a return to more settled conditions, less chance of showers, warming up by a few degrees and seeing some clearer skies for the beginning of next week.
1: So a few degrees will put us into what sort of temperatures, Kate?
0: Well, depending on where you are around the state, Warrnambool today, we're expecting a top of 16 degrees. By the time we get to Tuesday, we're expecting a top of 20. Mildura, expecting a top of 18 degrees today, expecting a sunny top of 23 degrees on Tuesday. Ballarat, expecting a showery top of 13 degrees today, but expecting a top of 20 by the time we get to Tuesday. Bendigo, a top of 17 degrees today, a sunny top of 21 degrees on Tuesday. Wangaratta, expecting a top of 17 degrees today. Today, a top of 21 degrees on Tuesday. Albury-Wodonga, a top of 17 degrees today, a top of 20 degrees on Tuesday. And down in Sale, expecting a top of 17 degrees today, but a partly cloudy top of 19 by the time we get to Tuesday.
1: Okay, Doyle, thank you very much for that. A couple of texts that have come through, Santaroon. This one from Greg saying, Nick, if you bump into Angus Taylor, who said yesterday he was delighted with the prospect of Tony Abbott and Alexander Downer leading the Liberal Party executive, can you remind him of the saying, if you do the same thing and expect a different result, it's the height of stupidity? You can text me. It is 0467 842 722. You're also okay to try and give a call. It's 1300 977 222. I'm just looking at the clock now and it's about 27 minutes until 10 o'clock.
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5: On ABC Victoria, you are with Nick Healy, and this is not Nick's voice, it's me, Sandra Moon, as well, from ABC Goulburn Murray Breakfast, and we are broadcasting from QE2 Square in Albury, in the heart of Albury, which

0: He's light enough. We're both wet. Okay, no, everyone's nodding at me and saying, no, it's not very light at all. It's coming sideways, so we are getting mildly damp, but we'll stop talking about that.
1: Look, the reason that we're here and the reason that you know, there are so many other TV crews and all kinds of things going on in Albury at the moment is because, of course, of the Farah by-election. And we've been making our way through some of the candidates. And Farah, the seat of, was held for 25 years by Susan Lee, whose resignation has sparked this by-election. And now the new Liberal candidate for Farah has promised $20 million for the electorate's health system, with the majority to go towards Albury Wodonga Health Infrastructure Fund. So let's find out more about that and other things as well. Raissa Bukowski is with you now. Hi there.
2: Hello, Sandra. Hello, Nick. Raissa,
0: very nice to meet you, and thank you for coming along and braving this weather on that. It's an interesting situation to be coming in with what has been the incumbent party after 25 years and not to feel like this is going to be delivered to you on a silver platter.
2: I was never going to take anything for granted at all. We went out across the electorate numerous times. We fought very hard for votes, and we're working hard to earn the trust of the voters.
1: And for you, I know that there's been lots of different debates that have been happening. At one of the recent debates, you were asked about the preferences, which, of course, there's been so much focus on at the moment, and in particular, putting, you know, One Nation ahead of many of the other candidates. That wasn't really answered then. Can you answer that for us now?
2: Yeah, absolutely. So we are in a coalition with the National Party, so obviously Bright is going to be our second choice. I'm going around the electorate and chatting with voters currently during early voting, making the case that the Liberal Party is still the hope, not only for Farah, but for the country. And ultimately, the reason why we decided to preference the Greens and the Teal Independent as low as what we did is because their policies are simply just the complete antithesis to Liberal Party policies.
0: Right, so that coalition has been fractured multiple times in the last little while. It seems to be on shaky ground constantly. Does the fact that you are running against the National in this seat add to some of that tension?
2: Oh, absolutely not. We're a great team. We always will be a great team. And I think with Angus and Matt at the helms of their respective parties, which do form the coalition, it's been a really, really wonderful collaborative experience.
1: And, you know, there has been much made of this by-election being maybe a precursor to what we may see further down the track.

0: By all accounts, that's just polling. We don't actually have any votes in yet, and they haven't been counted. The only polls that I'm interested in is come May 9, which is obviously tomorrow.
1: Yes.
0: So make sure everybody get out and vote so you don't get a fine. But ultimately, that's going to be the reflection. We've worked really hard across the electorate. We do recognise that 8 weeks for a by-election is probably not enough time for people to get out and about and for people to, form a view of any political party, but I'm very humbled that I was pre-selected by the Liberal Party to contest the seat. Susan has laid a really firm foundation for me as the next candidate, and I didn't put my hand up to lose. I'm here to win.
2: We're chatting with Raisa Bukowski. She is, of course, running for the Farah seat in this by-election happening tomorrow, although we think pre-polling figures may be around 50% at the moment. We're not entirely sure. She is, of course, the Liberal candidate. Can you describe the Liberal immigration policy for me, please?
0: Yeah, absolutely. So I think it's important to note that there is no golden figure as to what we should or shouldn't have, but I do think currently the figures are just simply too high. We need to be looking at why people want to come to Australia in the first place. Do they want to share the same culture? Do they want to share the same values? I was really fortunate to come from a migrant family. That's part of my history. And I have a wonderful example in my father who took every opportunity that this wonderful country gave him to educate himself and to be a contributor, significant contributor to his community. And that's the model that I have grown up with. But ultimately, we also need to recognise that the increase to immigration has put a strain on our local services, schooling, healthcare, housing. And so we need to make sure that we do need to look at the skills of people. Currently, some skills that Labor accept are things like naturopathy and yoga teachers, which we're not dismissing those as skills, but we certainly do need to be filling the necessary skills void of healthcare and aged care and pickers and packers. And we also need to be assessing where people are going to live as well.
2: Outside of the skills, I think more has been made a conversation the Liberal Party has been having over values. How do you address that?
0: Well, I think part of Angus's policy is that there will be a value statement that people will need to actually agree to should they want to come to this country. And I don't think that's unreasonable to expect people to want to have the same values that we as Australians do have.
1: And also, sorry, I just got the finger pointed at me. It's my turn now. When it comes to, the future and what happens next, all right, you're

0: booking you Monday morning, probably.
1: Probably that night. Raisa McCluskey, thank you so much for your time this morning.
0: Much. It was
1: great
0: Wonderful.
1: To meet you.
0: Thank you.
1: Raisa is, of course, the Liberal Party candidate. Whoops, I'm pulling cables everywhere. For the seat of Farrer. Interesting text that came through before, Sandra, that I saw. This is from Abby, who's out in the Wimmera away, saying, what's the greatest threat? Is it water buybacks that'll mean local farming in Farrer will be more resilient in the face of climate change-induced drought, or climate change-induced droughts in an over-allocated system? Abby signing off. Honestly, people of Farrer, reality check, please.
0: You see, everyone has an opinion, right? Which would it would be really boring if we all agreed on everything, and we certainly wouldn't be doing something like this. You know, I'm taking a look at all of these different candidates and here for this Farrer by-election. Again, on the text line from Anthony in Berrigan, who says, g'day, Sandra and Nick. For 20 years, the Australian population has been ignored by Liberal National parties, either in government or opposition. Many people of all ages are looking for a change. Well, this is what we're hearing. I've been heavily involved in this campaign for Farrer. It's amazing how many people from all political camps are wanting a chance. And that's why it has been so interesting, you know, this chance that's on the line, this opportunity for someone outside of a major party to be able to grab a seat.
1: Well, I'll note something Ben Rowie from the Tally Room said to me. He's an electoral expert. He said the by-elections can often be particularly fascinating because people are aware they're not changing government.
0: Mm-hmm.
1: It is not on the line for that. This is where you may see votes that you would not see were it a government-changing election. You can try calling. It's 1300 977 222. Be very happy to take a chat. You can keep texting on 0467 842 722. In just a moment, we will talk to the One Nation candidate, David Farley. But this is

0: Uni parties, in particular, are virtually aligned with themselves and not being the representative that they require in their democracy.
1: I'll note that Brad Robertson repeated the phrase that you're a party of protest, not a party of government.
0: Now, I think you'll find we're a party of relevance. Mm-hmm. We have the ability to relate to the man in the street, the farmer in the paddock, the nurses in the hospital and the teachers in the schools, and take their voice and their opinion, wrap it into policy, and we have the ability to deliver what they're looking for as far as representation is concerned, and especially in Canberra.
2: And David Farley, let's talk about immigration, because that's been a big one recently, and obviously you've got so many connections and ties within agriculture, and you know the importance of immigration for workers. So where do you stand on the One Nation policy with that?
0: Well, when you study the immigration models we've got in Australia, we're really focusing on looking after our agriculture and agribusiness, because we've actually got programs for them. And they are part of the numbers that come in and rotate through Australia. But there's one thing that's very clear and very obvious. If you look at housing, you look at health, and you look at education, we're pushing the boundaries beyond the boundaries of it, and you go to the core of why is this happening. It's happening through our mass immigration policy that's there. It's got to be focused on skills, it's got to be focused on demand, and then it's got to be really focused on assimilation. But we've got to bring the numbers right down to skill the industries that need the skilling at the moment. We haven't got room to be carrying passengers in Australia, that's for sure. So it's making sure that policy, housing, education, health can keep up with the growth of the population. And at the moment, everyone's suffering because of poor mass immigration policy.
1: David, that's a really similar to what we just heard from the Liberal candidate. How are you differentiating yourself there?
0: How we're differentiating ourselves is that we'll be holding the government accountable. We'll be making sure it's on their agenda. We'll be making sure it's burning on their ears all the way through. It's just not immigration. As I said, it's about housing, it's about health, and it's about education, and a host of other community assets and services that are required. How will we be doing it differently? One, we've got the courage to take the debate and keep the debate there, and we've got the tenacity there to make sure it's on the front gas burner and at the attention of the government.
1: We asked Brad Robertson how he would deal with going against his party. His comment actually involved you. He said that you had been put in a box after saying things that Pauline Hanson didn't want to hear. I thought it would be reasonable for you to be able to address that.
0: No, that's a nonsense. You've got to remember with Brad, what he's trying to defend is 25 years of nothing. And what we're trying to do is actually take that 25 years of nothing and turn it into relevance and put aspiration for the future of Farah there together. There's one thing I really admire about the One Nation Party that's there, and as Pauline often says, we're either going into debate or out of debate. I've got two questions. Is it good for Australia, and is it good for Australians? And that's very, very relevant to me, because what we're trying to do is rebuild the aspirations of Australia, rebuild the culture of Australia, of what we're about. We want to put capacity building back into the nation, we want to put productivity back into it, and we want to put aspirations into families that Australia is where they want to be.
1: But does that put a narrow definition of Australians?
0: No, it doesn't. If you look at Australia, is that we're a country of the future, we're pioneers, and the good thing about a pioneer, to go anywhere, you need to be aspirational. You need to be aspirational with your family, you need to be aspirational with your community, and you need to be aspirational with your government. You know, one of our biggest legacies of the current system is we've got government in our house and we've got government in our businesses, and we've got to get them out of it. If we want to be prosperous, we've got to eliminate the red tape, we've got to eliminate the bad policies, and bring cost of living back into a manageable amount of discretionary spend to go back into the economy to allow us to explore our future.
2: And when it comes to yourself as an individual, we've been talking as well a lot, it seems to be amping up, you know, towards the end of this campaign, and a lot has been made of the fact that you had looked into running with Labor, that you had donated money to Michelle Millthorpe last year. But can voters, if they vote for you as a One Nation candidate, be assured that you will remain a One Nation candidate?
0: Absolutely. I've got three clear jobs in front of me. I want to win on Saturday the 9th.
2: Tomorrow,
0: that's exactly right. Two is there will be another election in 2028. I want to deliver as much as we can on our promises. I want to work shoulder by shoulder with Pauline Hanson and her team to build the One Nation Party into a party of leadership and a party of government

0: over the time. So absolutely, I'm there. I'm the only candidate that's actually gone in and looked at what's required for Farah, aligned it to where the values are, and that whole set of due diligence I did over a number of years is that what Farah needs is political courage and political tenacity, and the One Nation Party's got it in heaps.
1: That might well be someone calling you to ask what your policies will be. Look, I do have to ask about the physical altercation between James Patterson and a One Nation volunteer that I understand was over your political history. It has been suggested that this seems to have been a particularly fraught and a particularly tense by-election.
0: Well, what we've really focused on is what are we here to do? Mm. We're here to represent the constituents of Farah. We've listened to them. They've listened to us. We've demonstrated policy. We've demonstrated actions. We've demonstrated our intent. And we've really maintained that only one way for Farah is to maintain the high road of integrity. It was incredibly disappointing that a senator from Australia went to that level to goad and push an elder gentleman to gain notoriety for the press. And anyone here who's been able to look and study that video will realise that Patterson went in there with intent. It was nearly malice. And it just wasn't the quality that you require of a federal senator representative. And I'm sure it's not the quality that his parents expected of him to display publicly.
2: I'm just going to have to quickly ask a question that's come through on the text line, and this is really Albury-centric, of course, that says, Farley says health services found wanting but supports following current advice for Albury Wodonga Hospital and not a new site.
0: Again, there's a lot of elasticity in that statement. Our position is simple. We've got $550 million on the table now. We've probably committed $120 of that. The master contracts are about to be announced in the next 30 to 40 days. There's a program running now. It's very difficult inside a big engineering project like this to change the scope of works. But what we are saying is that the communities and the two states have got to get together very quickly, because a build out of a new hospital is a 10 to 12 year program, and the federal government needs to be able to take the proposal from the states to study it and then be their financial partner in it. And at the moment we're running a hospital in New South Wales that's managed by Victoria, but working over different horizons of time, different awards, etc. It has to be improved. But we can't disrupt what we're doing now, because we don't want to put vulnerability into regional health around Albury.
1: David, another message that's come through saying One Nation want to cap numbers of immigrants. We need them for labour, particularly in agriculture here in Farah. Are they out of step with what we need?
0: Definitely not. There's a number of there's a host of programs within the immigration management of Australia at the moment, and especially the PALM program itself, is that we've comfortably allowing a good inflow of migrants in there. They're skilled migrants that are coming in. You go to our dairy industry, there's a lot of Congolese, there's a lot of Kenyans in there who have invested in themselves, and then the farmers are investing circa $60,000 in employee to bring them in. You go to our meat processing industry, our wineries, you go to our flour mills, our oil mills, etc., and all those have management programs within the current regime of immigration management in Australia. What we don't have in that immigration program is we don't want bench sitters, we don't want people consuming our money, our services that aren't contributing. We want migrants to come into this country who say, what can I give to this country, as opposed to what can I take from this country? And if we want to get housing right, and if we want to get education right and health right, we've got to lower those numbers immediately and make sure we're focusing on skills that are coming in, are productive and capacity building for the nation.
1: Dave Farley, we'll be out of time in 2 minutes. What's the plan tomorrow night while the election results are all through?
0: Well, tomorrow night we'll take a big breath. We'll take a big breath. We'll put our team. We've got an amazing team of volunteers around us, amazing team of One Nation itself. The senators and Pauline Hanson and Barnaby Joyce have all come down to join us. We will be celebrating. We'll be celebrating on behalf of Farah if we win.
1: Yep.
0: We'll be celebrating as a team that we demonstrated we could work as a team. We'll be celebrating that we kept integrity to our campaign. We kept it at a level that was respectful for the constituents of Farah.
1: Journo's welcome to pop in.
0: Well, the best is to talk to my team over here, and if there's room, I'm sure they'll allow you.
1: Quite a team.
2: There's a lot of them.
1: David Farley, thank you very much for your time, mate.
0: Thank you, and thank you, Farah.
2: on ABC Victoria Statewide Mornings. Nick Healy, the four big ones, I guess.
1: You remembered the name of the show. I barely remember the name
2: I didn't
1: of the
2: know
1: show.
2: If well that done. Was the no, name no, no, of it or not, but anyway.
1: As good as it's ever going to get, Sandra Moon. Thank you very much for that. That has been a big hour, and we have spoken to, I think, probably the four key candidates.
2: Exactly, yes. And you can tell, even just speaking with those candidates, as we've already done on our breakfast program, we spoke to 11 of the 12 candidates. Mm. So it's been a long campaign. But
1: who was the one who didn't want to talk, out of interest? Do you remember?
2: I can't remember.
1: No, that's okay.
2: I don't know.
1: No.
2: I'll get back to you on that, Sarah. But you know, one of the things that I've noticed is now that we're at the end of the campaign, you know, there's a lot of passion from all sides, right?
1: A huge amount.
2: And, you know, supporters as well, clearly.
1: I found a text that came in from Tom very interesting, saying of David Farley, "This guy's going to fix everything. I wonder if he'll actually go quiet after he's been elected." I think there's always the follow-through when it comes to the big promises that we have been hearing in this particular campaign. Now, stick around, please, because we are coming up to that 10 o'clock news. I'm going to probably force a very cold Sandra Moon to at least stay around for a little bit and have a chat to me. But after 10, we are going to find out how other parts of the Farrer electorate are feeling right now, because it is not just Albury-Wodonga, even though the focus has been here for a very long time. It is much further afield as well. We will get to some of those. It is time for your news, though. Right now, it's 10 o'clock.
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0: ABC News with Mira McDonald. Good morning. Australian federal police have charged two more women with links to Islamic State after they arrived from Syria. Natasha McFarlane reports.
1: 53-year-old Korsar Abbas and her daughter, 31-year-old Zainab Ahmed, were both arrested at Melbourne Airport last night after arriving home from Syria with their children. They've both been charged with crimes against humanity. The AFP alleges Mrs. Abbas was complicit in the purchase of a slave and knowingly kept the woman in the home. Meanwhile, it's alleged her daughter, Mrs. Ahmed, also knowingly kept a female slave. In Sydney, 32-year-old Janai Safa was also arrested last night and charged earlier this morning with terror-related offences. All three women are expected to face court today.
0: Meanwhile, a Yazidi woman who alleges she was held captive in the home of an ISIS-linked Australian family says she would be willing to testify in court. Foreign correspondent Stephanie March reports.
2: In 2023, two Yazidi women told the ABC's foreign correspondent program they were held in the home of an Australian family, which included father Mohammed Ahmed, his wife Korsar Abbas, and daughters Zainab and Zara. The three women returned to Melbourne last night and two are facing slavery-related charges. One of the Yazidi women, who alleges she was held captive in the home for 3 days when she was 13 years old, has said she would be willing to testify in court. Both Yazidi women say they have been interviewed by the Australian Federal Police.
0: The Federal Transport and Infrastructure Minister has refused to be drawn on whether nearly $4 billion in funding for Victoria's controversial suburban rail loop would be tied to the project. The $3.8 billion commitment brings the federal contributions to $6 billion. It follows Victorian Liberals leader Jess Wilson saying she would pause and review the project if she becomes Premier. While speaking to ABC Radio Melbourne, Infrastructure Minister Catherine King wouldn't say whether the federal funding would be locked up.
3: Well, I don't engage in speculation about what might or might not happen. We deal with governments, and I've been having a long-term good relationship with the Allan Labor government and the Andrews Labor government as well to invest in infrastructure.
0: Iran has accused the US of violating the ceasefire by targeting two ships in the Strait of Hormuz and attacking civilian areas. North America correspondent Lauren Day reports.
4: Iran's top joint military command claims the US targeted an Iranian oil tanker travelling from Iran's coastal waters toward the Strait of Hormuz, as well as another vessel entering the Strait of Hormuz. It also accused the US, with the cooperation of some regional countries, of carrying out air attacks on civilian areas. US Central Command says it carried out self-defense strikes after Iranian forces launched missiles, drones and small boats at three US Navy vessels transiting the Strait of Hormuz. There are no reports of casualties and the White House is yet to comment. Lauren Day, ABC News, Washington.
0: The World Health Organization says the spread of a virus on board a cruise ship in the Atlantic will not cause a global pandemic. Here's Europe correspondent Elias Kluwer.
5: The Hondius cruise ship is